that makes the music, the music, the music. The music, the music. People.

Let's take the time. About to check outside the game. You know what I'm talking about. Just let me know if you wanna go to that whole mile on the range. They got a lot of nice girls.

0: Hello and a warm welcome to Globale Dialoge, the weekly radio show by the Women on Air here on Radio Orange. I am Andrea Zellinka, and today we will be talking about feminism and militarism. I talked to Kamakshi and Zaza. They both work for the Asian Pacific Forum on Women, Law and Development, a membership-driven organization with over 300 members from 32 countries in the region of Asia and the Pacific, looking at issues on women's human rights. We talked about their webinar series, No to Militarism and Imperialist Wars, Feminist Peace and Justice Now, and why the APWLD decided to start this campaign against militarism.
1: We led a series of convenings and a lot of grassroots research that really showed, you know, that the root cause of militarism is not really just, you know, conflicts happening on its own. There's a structural root cause of militarism, which is rooted in imperialism, neoliberalism, and capitalism. Because Global South has always been, you know, an arena of exploitation by the Global North.
0: Why it is really important to look at the Pacific, especially when you are someone in Europe trying to understand a militarized world order.
1: The Pacific especially is really, really impacted by the intersection of imperialism and militarism. A lot of their lands have been occupied for maintaining military bases and military facilities. Philippines, Guam, the Northern Mariana Islands, they are really, the Marshall Islands have, you know, really been converted into sites of military occupation. And a lot of those sites are then used in imperial wars.
0: And which role women play in this militarized realities on the ground?
2: What is the reality of women's voices? How women are resisting in the grassroots community and which is sidelined by the bigger conversation in peace table. But these are the reality of the woman's life, daily life, right?
0: And of course, we talked about so much more. So I really hope you enjoyed this talk as much as I did. Let's go.
1: Hi, Andrea. I'm Kamakshi. I'm based in Delhi, India, and I'm the program officer for the Women in Power program at Asia Pacific Forum on Women, Law and Development. And I'm leading the program's efforts on and the campaign, which says no to militarism and imperialist wars, feminist peace and justice now.
2: Yes, I'm Zaza, and originally from Burma, Myanmar, currently working with Kamakshi as a program associate and supporting the team. And then, yes, we are the team that leading campaign against militarism. Yes.
3: So you're both working for the Asian Pacific Forum on Women, Law and Development. How do you work? Can you tell me more about the organization and what range of topics are you working on?
1: APWLD, that's Asia Pacific Forum on Women, Law and Development, is over 40 years old feminist regional organization. We are a membership driven organization. And when I say membership driven, it means our members are the ones who guide our strategic planning and all our initiatives towards, you know, addressing issues of women's human rights. We follow our political philosophy, which is called the PGFM framework, which is patriarchy, globalization, fundamentalism, and militarism. That's really the foundation of, you know, APWLD's political analysis and our lens of looking at issues of women's human rights, because we see all issues of it that are impacting in terms of neoliberal development, in terms of fundamentalism and patriarchy, and also rising authoritarianism, militarism, and fascism. That's our overarching political analysis, and we see how those impact women's human rights, because women are always at the intersection of all these political processes. Yeah, and We work on a range of issues. We have total 9 programs, including our program, which is the Women in Power program, which looks more critically at the issue of militarism and its impacts on women's human rights. Our other programs include the Women Workers Program, which is the labor program, which looks at the rights of women workers. We also have a migration program on migration that looks at the issues of women migrants, and the program on climate justice, which looks at how climate change is impacting women. We also have a program called Breaking Out of Marginalization, which looks at the issues of rural and indigenous women, especially women farmers, peasants, and the issue of food sovereignty. So we have across like 9 programs looking at these small range of issues.
3: That's really broad range of issues. It's very impressive. Sasa, is there anything you would like to add to that?
2: Yes, just to add on the membership, when we are talking about membership, it came from the grassroots organization to national level organization in our member. And we have over 300 members from 32 countries across Asia Pacific. So they are the one who guiding us to our politics in the move feminist movement in Asia Pacific.
3: So you're a lot in communication with grassroots movement all the time. From August to September this year, you are holding an online webinar series called Not to Militarism and Imperialist Wars, Feminist Peace and Justice Now. Based on which thoughts or which analysis, you also already mentioned that you're membership driven, but which kind of analysis arose that you decide to put this webinar series together, and what are the contents of each meeting?
1: So, as I said, the Women in Power program, it started with, you know, looking at women's participation in political processes. But during APWLD's 5-year strategic planning in 2022, there was a lot of emphasis on, you know, exploring militarism, not just as our overarching political framework, but as, you know, across thematic issue and how look at how that impacts women's human rights. So initially, we wanted to explore how women's participation, you know, can impact or bring out more democratic or more, you know, non-militarized governance. But as we, you know, delve deeper, we went into consultation with our members. So we used to call, we call them convenings, you know, regional convenings, where we invite grassroots organizations from our region, including our members and non-members, and a lot of allies that we could also forge during this process. So we were working with other regional and global organizations also in this process. So we started this back in 2023. And through 2023 to 2025, we led a series of convenings and a lot of grassroots research that really showed, you know, that the root cause of militarism is not really just, you know, conflicts happening on its own. There's a structural root cause of militarism, which is rooted in imperialism and neoliberalism and capitalism. Because Global South has always been, you know, an arena of exploitation by the Global North. And whenever, you know, the usual tactics of neoliberalism don't work, the global North always comes with the tactic of militarization. It's been there since colonialism and then led by imperialism. A lot of our countries, you know, have faced imperial attacks and imperial exploitation. For example, I mean, all of us know about the Korean War and the Vietnam War and how they were really imperialist struggles, and, you know, the idea of tackling, under the guise of tackling communism, they gave more and more wars and militarization to our region, the effects of which continue to till date. But even in, you know, in conflicts which are termed so-called local, for example, in West Papua, which would be considered a conflict between Indonesia and West Papua, but we know there are corporations, especially by the US, who are mining the lands in West Papua. So they're mining gold and they're mining copper and they're extending and they really want to mine now critical minerals also in West Papua. There are also agreements happening there. In Pakistan, we have critical mining that's happening that's again creating a lot of militarization in already militarized zones, for example, Balochistan, you know, areas like that, which might appear as local at the onset, but if we dig down deeper, they are, you know, imperialist struggles, imperial challenges of, you know, acquiring our lands, our natural resources, the people. So, and the Pacific especially is really, really impacted by the intersection of imperialism and militarism. A lot of their lands have been occupied for maintaining military bases and military facilities. Philippines, Guam, the Northern Mariana Islands, they are really, the Marshall Islands have, you know, really been converted into sites of military occupation, and a lot of those sites are then used in imperial wars, such as the recent ones. So that's how, you know, through our convenings, through all of these, getting to know these experiences from the grassroots, we could really make that, you know, political analysis and understanding of militarism as not just you know, a one-off thing, but its core roots lie in imperialism. And actually, we had also one webinar last year, which was really talking about these intersection last year in December. And from there on, we conceptualized this campaign, which is called No to Militarism and Imperialist Wars, Feminist Peace and Justice Now. Because we really want to put forward our political analysis and our grassroots derived definition of feminist peace, which is not just, you know, putting women in the peace consultations or putting women in militaries, which is given by the Women, Peace and Security agenda, but it's more about, you know, the feminist political understanding of peace and rooting out peace or, you know, maintaining peace from a structural perspective and rooting out militarism from its structural roots of colonialism, imperialism and capitalism.
3: Can I just ask in between, what is your understanding of imperialism, so our listeners can understand it as well?
1: I mean, theoretically, we can say, you know, imperialism is the highest form of capitalism. That's the kind of theory that come in, you know. So, but for FWLD, we feel imperialism is an attack on sovereignty of the global south, especially the Asia and the Pacific region. It's an attack on our resources, our natural resources, and also on our labor, and, you know, extracting the labor of the global south, especially within our region, and extracting our lands, be it for, you know, so-called development of the global north, or be it, you know, maintaining their hegemonic power, because, you know, establishing all these military bases across, you know, Japan, South Korea, and in the Pacific, it's also done to for creating that economic dependency and keep extracting our resources, because a lot of these are very vital points of trade also. So a lot of trade that happens between the global north and global south, between Asia Pacific and other global north nations, these are very, very important trade routes, which are then also militarized. So our idea of imperialism is really an attack on our sovereignty on, you know, our lands, our waters and our labor, which is really taken away in context of militarization. It's taken away by, you know, explicit use of force, but in other contexts, it's taken through, you know, so-called neoliberal policies and institutions and structures also.
3: Sazna, do you want to talk about the contents of the webinars shortly? Because there are different focuses for each webinar.
2: Yes. So for the each webinar, we were designed to make it more deepen our analysis from the feminist analysis on militarism. So from that content, we were laying out how do we analyze militarism, right? Then we also have to be able to share the groundwork. What is the reality of women voices? How women are resisting in the grassroots community, and which is sidelined by the bigger conversation in peace table, but these are the reality of the woman life, daily life, right? So that's why the second webinar is more focusing on the witnessing resistance of the community, right? Then the next webinar is also, the resistance is not just a community level, it is also in a transnation, like we are collaborating in solidarity with different content of different resistance happening for the militarism. Because when we are talking about militarism, it's not just about military bases, but it's the ideology of militarizing our economic system, our ideology of development. So that's why we are interconnecting when we are talking about the different nation of different resistant on the militarism in different perspective, but the same content that is the ideology of the imperialist and militarism system that influencing and controlling our resources and lands. And so that's why we have the grassroots to national to the global level solidarity and resistance movement that happening. So the third webinar is focusing on that. And the fourth webinar will be highlighting on the impact of the climate issue in our society, especially the recent year, more and more resource extraction is happening, and then mining. These are causing our environmental issue, but not really addressing and giving the time, because this impact is going to be lifelong. It's going to be decades. The profit that they are providing at the moment is just for years, very near future that we are seeing, but that even that profit is not going to the public.

0: analysts in the first webinar who also, he was from Stockholm University or something, and he was also putting out the numbers, laying out the numbers, how much CO2 emissions. I mean, there are no real numbers. He also said that there are no real numbers because actually they don't have to make that transparent, the governments, how big the impact is through the military on the environment. What role does AI play?
1: Yeah, so for our webinar series, if you see, it's actually connected. One is connected to the other. So we started with political analysis, then we went down more deeper into the grassroots experiences. And then on the resistance, you know, from grassroots to regional to transnational. And we included the issue of climate because, you know, our climate justice team has also been working on the context of militarism. And it was really a crucial viewpoint to also bring forward because if we see that, militarism is only impacting people who are, you know, targeted or the communities who are targeted, but no, that's not the case. It's impacting everybody in terms of, you know, its impacts on climate. And also it's the rising military budgets, which take away all the budgets from our welfare policy. So the impact is huge. So that's why we included, you know, multiple perspectives. On the AI, so our understanding for AI is also coming from grassroots. As I said, you know, now there's going to be deep sea mining in the Pacific. And then there are critical minerals that are being, you know, mined. So there are agreements. The US and Pakistan have had a recent agreement where they would be doing critical mineral mining in Pakistan. And then critical mining happening. Indonesia and US again having an agreement, and they're going to find critical minerals in West Papua, which is a militarized land already. So our understanding of AI starts from there, because all of these minerals are really needed for what? They are needed for making chips, which AI, semiconductors, which are then used in, you know, data centers. And then again, these data centers are taking away lands of more and more people. You see, there are a lot of resistance against data centers now. So our analysis of AI starts from the very grassroots, you know, taking away the resources that I was also saying, because all of the resources are coming from the lands of the most marginalized communities in the global south. And then our members and partners from Guam have been, you know, fighting against deep sea mining, which is going to, you know, soon begin in their waters in the Pacific. So a lot of, you know, these communities who are already militarized will be more and more impacted when we look at AI and, you know, what resources are needed to power AI and data centers and all of those technologies. And then obviously we see how AI is now weaponized. We have seen it in Gaza. We have seen it also in Iran's context, but even in our own communities in Asia and Pacific, in the Philippines, in Guam. There are a lot of, you know, surveillance systems now being developed and used against human rights defenders and women human rights defenders. There's not a quote-unquote war on these communities for now, but whenever we know that our countries are also importing these technologies from the global north, which is developing these technologies and using against citizens, against human rights defenders, women's human rights defenders. So for us, the impact of AI is huge from the onset of taking our resources to the point of using against our own citizens by our own government. So it's a whole cycle, you know, for us. It's very, very devastating, the development of AI for the communities who are already marginalized.
2: Yes, I just wanted to add a bit on the AI content and the data center that need resources. To cool down, all these water resources are going to data centers, and people are suffering from the shortage of the water, fresh water resources, right? So that is the physical, like, you can see immediately the impact the resources are diverting from where to where, right? And then, but who is making the profits? That is our analysis, right? The natural resources are going to data center, but who is making the profits? And then who is giving up of our resources?

So yeah, that is the first analysis. When we are talking about AI, is can we always come with the idea of innovation, technology innovation, right? This innovation is not just AI, but the technology innovation have been reshaping our day-to-day lifestyle and working culture. And for example, it's a gig work like delivery services. And those delivery workers have been experiencing like the new form of labor. They are fully providing their labor, but they are not under category of labor anymore. They are not getting all the labor benefit like social services and then also the sustainability of their job and job insecurity facing. And yes, these are the idea of innovation and then developing to digital format of working culture. And then now it's more and more creating the AI content. And then where are we going? So for EPWD, we are analyzing, do we really need this AI in our life? One, the Global South especially is way behind and we are under militarized content. AI is the next issue, the next level issue that we're going to face when before we solve our militarized content.

0: regarding the environmental impact, we also have in Austria now a struggle against a data center by Google that should be built in Upper Austria. Just yesterday, activists occupied it until Google threatened them with civil lawsuits that would be very costly. And but the struggle is ongoing, and this forced infrastructure building is really all around the world. And also our government here in Austria, there is no analysis of the impact it has on the environment, because somehow there's always behind a little door that they can use to get what they want. So I also think that this is also a possibility again for a new internationalism and to connect internationally. And the other thing I wanted to say, or I want to talk about, as from a perspective of a recipient of the webinar, because when it comes to the analysis of the problem, I already understood through your webinar that there are maybe three pillars of militarization. Maybe you want to add to them. The first one would be the military-industrial complex and governments which build material military infrastructure, because just the other day I looked at one of the slides of one of your panelists from the last webinar from Japan, and then there was like this map of all the military bases of the US, and I was like, oh my God. Like it's real places. I mean, we talk about arms and you always see like the weapons, but it's also real infrastructure networks they build all around the world, and I think it's worth mentioning to not forget about them. And also, of course, the question of who produces the armaments and who profits, but also what you said, Zaza, maybe we can talk about this a little bit, the case of surveillance, and that we don't only produce them for armed conflicts and wars, like which is so exceptional in our heads, but it's really a general thing. Like this impacts us on a general everyday level.
1: I think I rightly pointed out the military-industrial complex being one of the most crucial factors that leads to militarization, and it is this, you know, hand in glove, the corporations being hand in glove with imperial nations and even the governments of you know, the global south, even Asia Pacific. So they keep on, you know, producing more and more weapons and more technologies, and even the tech companies now, you know, they all of them are really supporting the military-industrial complex. So it's really the bedrock of militarization. So the interest of the corporations, including the tech corporations, aligned with the political interests of, you know, imperialism and acquiring other nations' resources, lands. So that's really one of the very critical analyses that we wanted to put forward. And we've also seen these corporations' profits and revenues rising even amid COVID, and obviously post the Russia-Ukraine war, and then the Gaza genocide and the US-Iran war. So all of these corporations have had a lot of profits. They've made a lot of profits during this time period. And even during the COVID, a lot of our own governments in the Asia Pacific were still investing hugely in surveillance technologies, in you know, in weapons. And as I said, for example, in India, our government, you know, is importing all of these technologies from Israel, US, and everywhere, and using it on ordinary citizens, and even when they are protesting for their basic rights, such as, you know, education, you know, health and food. A lot of surveillance technologies are being used in the recent protests in India, which were by the young people demanding, you know, fair education. So a lot of these technologies were used by the police, you know, by the state police. and a lot of the young girls, young students, both girls and both men and women, were really surveilled, and all of their data was put out on social media as well. You know, their privacy was infringed, all of their data, some, you know, their photos, their addresses were even put out by the right-wing, the right-wing government-supported, elements in our country. A lot of harassment that happened to the women. So it has no direct consequences for women, because women are always an easy target, especially young women. Who are just demanding their right to fair education. There was a 15-year-old girl who actually said something about the government, and then she was made to issue a public apology, and all her details, her address, her videos were there on social media. So people were even going and harassing her and her single mother. They eventually had to leave there. Home, their rented home, and shipped to another place. So it has real-time impacts, all the surveillance that's happening. Obviously, Gaza is a more, that they are using all of these software technologies to really target men, Palestinian men and women, both. But even in general, in circumstances, there are a lot of surveillance that's happening. And a lot of women human rights defenders are being targeted using these technologies in our region. And all the tech companies and all the corporations that are involved, they are the ones who are making profits out of all this. And all our resources, our governments are really happy to, spend on all of this instead of spending on better education, better health, and better facilities for our citizens.
0: Yeah, I think it's very important to point that out, that these technologies are very fastly translated into an everyday usage that will affect all of us, because this is something in Europe, of course, people always think, yeah, that's not affecting us, blah, blah, blah, But it's not true. And this is also connected to the second pillar, which is the cultural one and the social one. That's something that we observed a lot in the recent years in Europe, especially, and also in Austria, which is a neutral country, but especially also in the German-speaking area in Germany, for example, like to prepare the young men, especially men, to defend an abstract and obscure nation, a notion of a nation, against some constructed enemy. And we also see already legislation for that. We just had a new law putting out in Germany that says that if young men with the age of 18, they have to tell their city office if they want to leave the country for more than 3 months. So this is not in place yet. It's not enacted yet, because there was resistance to it, but it's there. So it's really a preparation of war, and also, of course, to really change the mind and hearts, to prepare them that this is a total normal thing to kill people somewhere in order to defend some idea of something. But really, you're just defending the capital and the power structures of your imperialist country in this case. And then the third thing, and this was not so, I didn't think about this too much, and it's very interesting for me to learn about it more, is the global financial system and how the World Bank and the International Monetary Fund make imperialist military regimes possible. Can you tell me more about this too?
1: On the cultural aspect, yes. For example, it's always the other, like for example, in South Asia, the war on terror had a very huge impact, because it was so easy to target Muslims and about the mass terrorism, and has had a huge impact on South Asia. And you know, the India-Pakistan conflict that always keeps happening on that issue. And then the media is a very important, plays a huge role in, you know, making that cultural, normalizing that culture, actually the culture of militancy and, you know, killing people. So even in the India-Pakistan conflict that happened last year in 2025, the media was really, really crucial in normalizing the narrative of war, that, you know, both these countries are now at war and it's okay to be at war. So that, so I agree with, you know, that's the second foundation of militarism is also the cultural one, because and even in South Korea, the culture of conscription, so every young man has to go through, I think, 2 to 3 years of conscription, mandatory conscription. So it's there in South Korea, and that also has, again, a lot of cultural aspects involved. In the context of international financial institutions, we brought this in our campaign because we also have a lot of, also have that institutional understanding of, you know, how these institutions as neoliberal, as markers of neoliberal policies actually have, you know, devastated the global South. From the very beginning of, you know, FWLD, we had that understanding of how these neoliberal institutions function. And actually World Bank came into existence post the World War II, on the sidelines of World War II, noticeably for reconstruction work. From the historical context, we know that, you know, the kind of support that was provided to European countries for rebuilding themselves post World War II is not the kind of arrangements that happen with countries in the global South. So if there is a post-conflict country in the global South, most likely it's given loans. Which have huge, you know, interest rates, huge conditionalities to really open up their markets. Until and unless these conflict, countries which are impacted by conflict open up their markets, these institutions don't provide these grants, which was not the case that happened post World War II. Europe was provided a lot of grants to rebuild itself, but when it comes to the global South, it's not grants, it's loans. On the conditionalities of opening up markets and opening up markets in the way for extraction by foreign investors. So these are the conditionalities the World Bank and IMF really put on conflict, post-conflict context, especially in Asia Pacific. If you see Timor-Leste is one example, where they wanted the country to really open up and, you know, use its oil resources rather than, you know, building its agriculture or building, you know, the facilities, education and other infrastructure. That happened, but the primary impetus was given on opening up, you know, resources for oil extraction, wherein, you know, the US and then Australia and a lot of other global North countries party to those agreements and contracts, and the IMF and Bank were really, you know, also supporting all of this. We see now that the World Bank's, I think, president is on the Gaza Board of Peace, which is not a surprise, but it's really out there for everybody to see how these institutions are complicit in supporting, these militarized policies led by the imperial nations. And not just like they support it, but even their own policies, a lot of the neoliberal policies that they force on the global South nations, especially in the Asia Pacific. Sri Lanka and Pakistan have been examples of how IMF debt has ravaged, you know, these countries, especially the marginalized communities. Sri Lanka obviously, you know, had a huge uprising in opposition to the IMF debt. So that's also very, very crucial to understand how these institutions defy all their responsibilities. They don't even acknowledge that human rights should be a part of their framework or their policies. There is no really acceptance of, you know, basing their work on human rights. So that's why, you know, they are the architects of neoliberal devastation that happens in the global South. They really are at the forefront of it, obviously led by the imperial nations, because the leadership is always coming from the US and Europe. In the context of IMF and World Bank, both the global South nations hardly have, you know, any say in these institutions, and even no real voting rights when the policies are being made. So there's obviously, you know, a relationship where we consider these institutions as imperial institutions and they mediate a lot of human rights violations in that context.

0: The webinar does not only analyze the problem and describe the problem, but you give like first-hand accounts of what is happening on the ground, how women and women's movements are resisting demilitarization on the ground. Can you maybe tell us of some examples of how grassroots women's movements are defying what is happening? And also in your point of view, what is needed to reverse this development of increasing militarization in Asia and the Pacific and worldwide?
1: In terms of grassroots women's resistance, the intention was to really highlight how women are really struggling under these structural oppression, especially the ones who are at the forefront of surviving militarism. So that's why, we brought speakers from Hawaii, Philippines, Japan, and then now on from Guam, and some people who are also forging regional and transnational, movements. That was the intention. Some of the examples that came in during the second webinar, include our participants, from Hawaii, Japan, Philippines, Afghanistan, and how they're working, trying to resist militarization in their context. So if you, the context of Japan, so there's also our speaker was talking about how not just the military bases that are there in Okinawa, but it's also the ammunition facility is now being created in Kyoto, and Kyoto is a big city in Japan. So it's impacting, everybody. It's a pan problem now. So what they are doing is that they are working together. So women groups in Kyoto are working together with women groups in Okinawa to really come together and, mount pressure on the Japanese government. And they're not just working within ourselves. They are also, some of them are also leaders. For example, they are part of the town councils at the local government structure. So they are really trying hard to bring their issues forward, to really, delineate the impact of militarization in their context. And they really don't want these military bases, these facilities of ammunition to be there on their lands and in their community spaces within their, kilometers of their residences. So they are really working and, connecting with each other. Similarly, our speaker from Guam, she comes from this organization called Tutehi Guhan. So they've been fighting so much against, several decades against the military bases in Guam. And they actually filed a lawsuit on the U.S. Air Force. I'm not very sure of what exactly the legal details of it are, but, they are fighting for their ancestral lands, which have been occupied by these, military bases by the U.S. Air Force in their lands. So they are, fighting against that legally. They're fighting the legal battle, and obviously they keep raising awareness within the community. And also they connect to similar contexts within our region. For example, our speaker from Guam also connects with organizations in Okinawa in Japan, which has again a huge movement against military bases. They also connect cross-country. They go to Okinawa, Philippines, and they try to, build this regional solidarity. Even Northern Mariana Islands and Guam, they work together in resisting this militarization. There are also a lot of creative ways that people are using, especially we have artists coming from Marshall Islands who are, really trying to bring the issue of militarization and even climate injustice through their art. So they'll be putting an exhibit in Bangkok in October during one of our event also. So when they'll be, talking about women's resistance and post-World War II, a lot of weapons and, a lot of things were left on their lands and how they created, bags out of it. And then how they're trying to use their indigenous materials to, create things which they can sell because there was only that kind of livelihood that was left for them. And cut to now, now they're faced with militarism plus climate change. But the women, indigenous women are, still resisting. So these are like some of the examples from the grassroots, how women are using ways of organizing, mobilizing, legal, routes, reaching out to elected representatives and also using art and other creative means really bring that feminist resistance forward.
2: Yeah, just to add that, one of our webinar attendees was reflecting, just even participating, attending webinar is the act of politics. So yes, we have different forms of resisting. It starts from small action to bigger impact that we can do. Yes.
1: APWLD as a regional organization, we've also over the years tried to connect different grassroots groups and, to frame these political demands that we have put forward. And in October, we'll also be trying to, connect these grassroots realities and bringing some parliamentarians from the region in our MP roundtable. So also trying to build that regional, movement against militarism to bring the grassroots issues together and how, the parliamentarians at national and maybe also in the future in regional level, there can be a more progressive, voices coming forward, not just from grassroots or communities, but also from people who are there, in the policy making. So they are the ones who really need to, address the women human rights violations that are happening, because our governments are obviously complicit, when it comes to militarization, when they are importing and spending so much on the militarization of our communities itself. So they also need to be held accountable and really need to face this upfront, the rise of militarization that we are seeing across our region.
0: The webinar marks also the start of the campaign. Did I understand that correctly? And how long will you work on this topic now, or is this indefinite?
1: For our initial, from August till the December this year, we are going to be, running this campaign, including online and offline initiatives. And next year, we are also going to have an institutional feminist forum, which we call the Asia Pacific Feminist Forum. So from, ending of this year and then beginning of next year, we're also going to, understand what worked in the campaign and what things can be improved. And from January to late next year, around September, October, we're going to again, run this campaign. And the issue of militarism is actually now cuts across not just in our program, but a lot of other programs, within APWLD are working on this. We have, as I said, the intersection of militarism and climate change, also militarism and trade, or militarism and digitalization. So these are a lot of intersections also that, we are exploring among different programs. So this is a cross-cutting issue for us. And in our strategic planning, it's also going to happen next year. So it will be very crucial in our strategic planning also to review our work on militarism and see how to more deepen it and how, what are the issues that we really need to take up now, coming from next year. Digitalization, for example, is one, and there can be more. So it's a cross-cutting theme.

0: We have the idea of three major demands. Is the first one is like dismantle the military industrial complex, and the second one is stop extracting resources from our land, and the third is we have like uphold accountability to the people, and just take peace and justice for reparation. For the campaign, more detail demand is coming defend war, finance just peace. So that is the first demand. The second demand is stop making profit from wars. And also we demand demilitarization and people-led right-based solutions. And the next is to confront corporate greed, extravagation, and militarized occupation in our land, right? And yes, no justice, no peace. Repatriation now, that is our campaign demand.
1: So I think there is a lot to connect to from a European perspective, and there is a lot groundwork that you're doing that we from Austria should look to and listen to you and support and learn and apply here in the belly of the beast. So thank you so much for your work, and thank you so much for your time.
2: Militarization is nothing that happens only somewhere else far away. What women and communities experience on the ground in the Asian Pacific region is the product of political decisions taken in Europe, the US, and other imperial actors. What women and communities experience on the ground is also our responsibility, being in Europe and struggling for a better world in the belly of the imperial beast. But it also constitutes a glimpse into the future that currently looks like a state of constant crisis, which many in Europe have not experienced firsthand in the past 70 years. However, new military technologies will influence our everyday lives here in Europe as well, in uncomfortable and repressive ways. In order to meet this upcoming reality, we should look to the women and people who are already dealing with states of constant and increasing crisis ever since the dawn of colonialism. In order to achieve a just and feminist peace and social justice, it is necessary to build up a new internationalism. Instead of militarization, isolation, and austerity, we need social security, solidarity, and mutual aid. Instead of $3 trillion US dollars for military spending worldwide, we need to eat good food, drink clean water, breathe fresh air, be physically and psychologically secure and able to live a good life. We need $3 trillion for climate justice, gender justice, and social justice. Feminist peace means self-determination, protection of patriarchal, racist, state and economic violence, and the democratic decision-making and sovereignty over one's own territory and how resources are distributed within the communities living there. In order to achieve this globally, we in the global north and the imperialist countries of the west have to listen to the women and people in the so-called global south. We have to really listen so we can understand and take action here in order to change the power relations globally. I am Andrea Zellinke, and this was Globale Dialoge for today. It will not be the last time we will be talking about militarism and feminism here. So if you want to hear more of us, follow us on our social media channels, Instagram and Facebook, and check out our website. And with this, until next week on Tuesday, 7 p.m. here on Radio Orange. Bye! Thank you. Dialoge bei Women on Air.
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And our motto is fun. 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
2: 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Or what on earth are you doing?
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4: This is the caretaker of Peter Jufa. Peter decided years ago that he wanted to make a jazz program. Please, don't protest. Let him do it. We will get over it sooner. If you are asked, simply say, I usually listen to it.
5: 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At this radio show I will show you the Kerekes band, see the title of Back to Folk. The Kerekes band beginning the music in Eger is a famous Hungarian town in northeastern Hungary. And in the early years they are playing and collecting and playing authentic folk music. They are went to the lot of folk dance place and the first CD was a folk CD with the original instruments. Little bit later they are changing the style and make a very special brand new style, name of Ethnofunk. The Ethnofunk, the mix of the Hungarian original folk music, the funk, the jazz, the rock and the electronic style music. The CD that we will now listen was published in 2016 and it's a kind of music of folkland. Folkland, of course, nowhere in the world. They created this land and they created a story for this country, this never been country. And all CD tracks, the interesting trip to Falkland. We will listen to the first seven tracks from the CD. First will be the Back to Falk. It's a title song. After comes the Trans Nomad Express. After comes the third track, title of Aranchodor. Fourth will be the Folkloreman Induloja. Fifth will be the Siloy. After comes the Hunorkan. And the seventh will be the Flower Power. The members of the band, two brothers, they are the heads of the band, Zsombor Fehér and Viktor Fehér. Zsombor Fehér playing in flute, long flute, bagpipe, Bereg Neron, Fulmond Orgoia and Zobok. Viktor Fehér, drums and Coppola, Csaba Námor, Hubo Bennim, Ákos Csarnó, viola, szepla, and Konya Csaba bass, Huttor Nakik Appente. The CD was recorded in Tom Tom Studio in Budapest in Hungary. Let's listen the first seven tracks from the CD now.
6: Zsufa Peti mamája vagyok. 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Azt hiszem másoknak is ez a véleménye. Hallgassátok minél többen.
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At the beginning, Peter wanted to be an astronaut, later a lawyer. 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

Central Jufa Jazz Club, the radio program's aim is popularize good music through its usual style, while Peter Jufa is getting more and more famous.

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You can listen to the Peter Zsufa Jazz Club in several European countries in more than 30 frequencies in Hungarian and now also in English.

jazz type audio material seemingly and really melodic music, and an almost good presenter. Every 5 years a high school reunion, birth certificate, and listeners in great number. Finally, here is a jazz program, which was not missed by anyone, but many people got hooked on it.

Be the beneficiary of our act. Today, the Peter Jufo Jazz Club is available for everybody. So by paying £0 or even leaving out that, you can have great fun. Try it mostly when it is on or any other time on the internet. Of course, there's a money-back guarantee. Or dial now to talk with our free experts. They are not easy to find.

0: This is the Bruce Springsteen of Jazz Radio. The great escaper of stuck sentences. The Phoenix Bird of frequencies. The weekly reborn Jazz Jedi. Peter Zsuffa.
1: Hi everybody, it's DJ Peter Zsuffa and you are listening to Peter Zsuffa Jazz Club. At this video show we are listening now to the Karakash band, the CD title of Back to Folk. The CD was published in 2016 in Hungary by TomTom Records. We heard the first seven tracks from the CD and the last few tracks comes now. Important, the Karakash band was an absolutely authentic folk band with young musicians and they are changing the style. Band style, and they left the folk, the clean and absolutely original Hungarian folk music, and they created the brand new style, name of ethno-funk. The ethno-funk is a jazz, funk, fusion, electronic, dance, and Hungarian original folk music. And we will hear the next few songs from the CD, the eighth track from the CD, title of Folkland of Folkland Ursi Himnusa. I try to translate it. It's an anthem of old Folkland. Sarkantyú, mi? Sarkanyfiú. Sarkanyfiú. Jó, sarkanyfiú. And the next will be the sarkanyfiú, in English, dragon grass. And after comes the pusta beat, and the next will be the anonymous and the shatter for you, the last track at this radio show. After I will change the CD. Okay, let's listen the next five songs from the CD now.

If you feel that dinner is over, if there's nothing on the table, if you ate all the carrots, celery, radish, if you are out of all the onions, if the milk glass is empty, if you are out of milk, if there is no milk in the glass, if there is space in the glass but no milk, if you finished your dinner low in cholesterol, if the consumed amount of vitamin is enough, if your dinner contained enough fiber, if you feel that you met all criteria that you would eat and live healthy, then you need only one more thing, a cup of lukewarm pork fat. Peter Jufok Jazz Club, Little Wonders in a Big Stomach.

operate your household appliances and other technical machines with electricity. In DC and AC from Ada. Electricity, essential.

the beginning, Peter wanted to be an astronaut, later a lawyer. By a strange quirk of fate that travels to distant planets every week with his show and gives very good reasoning for that.

0: greeting goat from the plain. This animal is then polite thanks to its terrible misfortune. It even greets its natural enemies before running away from them. It shared its habitat with well-bred wolves and bears. They said hello back and attacked only after that. But the newcomer predators introduced by the Austrians at the end of the 19th century, and they eliminated most entirely the domestic goat herds. They still live in small numbers in reserves and unused attic trapdoors, but recently they only nod and some of them may introduce themselves.
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2: Hi everybody, it's DJ Peter Jufa and you are listening to Peter Jufa Jazz Club. At this radio show we heard the Karakash Band CD title of Back to Folk. The CD was published in 2016. More earlier was published by Karakash Band's self-released CD title of Fela Kalappal. I choose the two songs from the CD. The first will be the ethno-funk and after I will be back. It will be the end of the radio show and comes the last, the next song, the title of Pengu. It will be the down mix, but the mixed down song at this radio show, and no end. This is the end of the radio show. Okay, I will be back a few minutes later.

Hi everybody, it's DJ Peter Jouffe and you are listening to Peter Jouffe Jazz Club. And this video show we heard Kerekes Band CDs. First will be the Back to the Fork. It was an old CD we heard, the old long CD. And I'm beginning now the Fel a Kalappal CD. It was published in 2008 and more earlier CD. And we heard the Ethnofunk, the first track from the CD. And the next will be the Dalmix Simba song in the radio show and at the radio show, title of Pengő. If you want to hear all my long radio shows, you have to find my website, www.zsuffajazz.hu. You can find here mixes and radio shows too. Thank you very much. See you next time. An important sentence. I try to translate it with the computer. One moment. Vigyázzatok magatokra, ne menjetek ki emberek közé. And important sentences, vigyázzatok magatokra, take care. Ne menjetek ki emberek közé, don't go out among people. See you next time. Bye-bye.

voice I want to hear. I want to hear this voice. Just keep it going, like, keep it going like that.